thing. Before I put this to bed, it's late. Did you know Kim got married? And she had herself a baby. I've got her picture on my fridge. You should see the look on this kid's face.

0: And now, the Nuremberg trial of the last hipster Nazi.
1: So, Herr Schuldenberger, what do you have to say for yourself?
2: I was just being ironic.
0: And that was the Nuremberg trial of the last hipster Nazi.

0: So in middle school, we were learning geography by coloring in maps, and I was doing Europe in different shades of pink, and the girl next to me turns to me and she says,
1: "Hey, can I borrow your pencil?"
0: And I was like, "Sure, of course Thanks. You can." So I give her my colored pencil, and the dude in front of me swings around in his chair, and he goes,
2: "Man, you're such a faggot. All you like is girls."

0: So I'm on the corner of Christopher Street and Bleecker, which is like the gayest intersection in the gayest neighborhood in the gayest city, like ever. And I'm feeling really good about myself and about everything because I'm in this totally gay neighborhood and I'm feeling really comfortable, even though I can't afford to eat in the restaurants or buy coffee or rent the apartments or talk to people. But still, I'm feeling good because it's like a gay neighborhood and I'm a gay person and those go together, and I'm feeling like I can do whatever I want here and no one's going to attack me or oppress me or call me names. No one's going to stop in their car and throw anything at me or call me a faggot or call me a homo or call me a queer, except like in a nice sort of like sisterly way. And I appreciate that. I'm feeling really good about myself. I'm feeling really good. I'm feeling like everything is going okay. Everything's fine. No one's going to attack me. No one's going to say anything bad to me. I'm feeling good. It's my home. Even though there's something about the neighborhood that feels like totally like bourgeois and horrible, it's still mine and I own it and I like it and I'm feeling good. And I'm waiting for my friend Billy to come pick me up and we're gonna go do something gay. And then I see these three gay black kids and they're like walking down the street towards me and they look so happy and so free and they're so excited and they're spanking each other and slapping each other and screaming and hollering and laughing and kissing, and they just seem so happy and free, and I'm just so in love with them, and I'm looking at them and I'm like, wow, these people are my sisters, you know, like we're different, like these kids are like young black kids and I'm this like older white dude, but like still we're in this gay neighborhood and that's something we have in common that's good, and no one's gonna call us names here. This is so great. And they're passing me and I'm thinking, oh, I love these kids are so great, they look so happy and free and this is wonderful, and they're passing me and they look at me and they look me in the face and they go, nigga.
1: What does Dan, that even you can't mean? Say that. Like, you're like fucking Michael Richards.
0: I feel totally so messed up right now.
2: You're
0: going to
2: get uncomfortable. I'm so uncomfortable. I don't even know what's going on. This is so weird.
0: I'm on the subway, and I'm carrying my pink Care Bears umbrella. And there's this little girl, and she's sitting on her mother's lap, or I guess it might not have been her mother, it might have just been some lady, and she's, the little girl, she's like staring at my umbrella like it's the most amazing thing she's ever seen, and her mouth is hanging open, and she looks at me, and she looks at the umbrella, and she looks at a lady whose lap she's sitting on, and she goes, maybe he has a daughter. And the lady brushes the girl's hair up from her forehead and she goes, or maybe he just likes Care Bears.

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1: Good garden friends, from humble abounding, well-watered I am, and now again, without the benefit of, nor the milk of consequence that is possible, I appear now in wave 4, scripted.

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2: Spacescape Imagination Station. Hee-haw, early morning masturbator. 5 taquitos and a cupcake later. 5 taquitos and a cupcake later.
3: You're one way to whirlpool.
0: I confess to embarrassment. I've seen that and this more than 4 times. Meaning many, many reruns. 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

0: 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I really believe it. I think that he really felt that he could stop whenever he wanted to.
1: Of course.

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1: Around 4 p.m. this afternoon, a New Yorker was shot by ICE agents in Marble Hill. When ICE agents opened fire, a five-year-old child was in the back seat of the car.
0: New Yorkers protest late into the night after masked ICE agents, at least one dressed as a construction worker, shot and wounded a man through a car window. We'll speak to New York Democratic congressional candidate Daria Lisa Avila Chevalier and New York City Council member Carmen De La Rosa.
2: The call for the abolishment of ICE has to be clear and concise.
3: That's right.
2: ICE has no place in communities. ICE has no place in Marble Hill, in the Bronx, in New York City, or anywhere.
0: Then the winner of the 2026 Nobel Peace Prize has been announced.
4: The Norwegian Nobel Committee has decided to award the Nobel Peace Prize for 2026 to Navathanam Navi Pillai for her efforts to promote peace and international law.
0: We'll speak to war crimes prosecutor Reed Brody. And finally, to the ongoing fallout from Cornell University's handling of an alleged gang rape at a college fraternity.
5: Not alone, and we are here to stand with her and to point out to everyone in the world that this is not an isolated case and we want this to end.
0: We'll speak to a Cornell student and a professor leading the call for a no-confidence vote in Cornell President Michael Kotlikoff. All that and more coming up. Welcome to Democracy Now!, democracynow.org, The War and Peace Report. I'm Amy Goodman. Protests erupted in New York City Thursday after a federal immigration agent shot and wounded a man in the Marble Hill neighborhood of northern Manhattan. Seven shots rang out in quick succession just after 4 p.m. on a crowded street. As people, men, women, and children, walked home from school or work or accompanied their children, 28-year-old Oscar Belgal was struck in the neck. His five-year-old child, who was in the back seat, was physically unharmed. Belgal was taken to a local hospital where hundreds of protesters soon gathered to demand his release, chanting, "ICE off our streets now, and we want justice." New York police arrested four people, assaulted many others, including congressional candidate Daria Lisa Avila Chevalier, who was knocked to the ground. Mayor Zoran Mamdani said he called President Trump and Homeland Security Secretary Mark Wayne Mullen to negotiate Belgal's release, but was rebuffed. He said he spoke to the president for 2 hours. He expressed outrage over the shooting and repeated his call to abolish ICE.
1: ICE undermines public safety. It makes us less safe. New York City will not stand by while ICE agents shoot New Yorkers. And we will not back down from the demand that so many, including myself, have put forward time and again. This is an agency that must be abolished.
0: This comes after the Trump administration ordered immigration agents to increase their daily arrest total to up to 3,000 arrests per day, up from 2,000 per day through the midterm elections. After headlines, we'll speak with Democratic congressional candidate Daria Lisa Avila Chevalier and New York City Council member Carmen De La Rosa. In Harrison, New Jersey, there's growing outrage over the violent detention of a man by mass federal immigration agents in a chaotic scene that was caught on video. Footage of Wednesday's incident shows a woman holding a baby and a young boy trying to hold onto a handcuffed man as federal agents attempt to push him into an unmarked SUV. Another child collapses to the pavement wailing as bystanders attempt to intervene, shouting, "It's a kid and she's got a baby."
6: Y'all, it's a kid. Come on, Bobby, you gotta let him go. Bobby, you gotta let him go. Baby, please.
0: Some agents in the video wore masks despite a New Jersey law banning law enforcement officers from covering their faces in most cases. Meanwhile, in Chicago, the family of Silverio Villegas Gonzalez has filed a formal complaint against the Trump administration seeking damages for what they're calling the execution-style killing of the 38-year-old Mexican father of two. Villegas Gonzalez was killed by ICE agents in September 2025 in a Chicago suburb during Operation Midway Blitz. He was unarmed and had no criminal record. In a statement, Villegas' family wrote, quote, "The administration has tried to justify his death by smearing his good name with lies and false narratives. But here's the truth. After Silverio was shot, two innocent children were left without their father, and we were left without a brother and son. We're united by the same pain that every family who's been impacted by this inhumane immigration system faces," they said. The USS Abraham Lincoln aircraft carrier has finally returned to San Diego after an unprecedented 265 days at sea. During the extended deployment, there were at least eight suicide attempts amidst reports of deteriorating troop morale linked to poor conditions, food shortages, and contaminated water. The Navy faced difficulty restocking the ship after Iran blew up a key Navy logistics hub at a base in Bahrain in February. This forced the Navy to relocate its regional logistics and supply hub over 2,000 miles away to Diego Garcia in the Indian Ocean. In related news, a new congressional report reveals at least 81 U.S. military aircraft and drones have been damaged or destroyed since the U.S. launched its war against Iran. In Michigan, Democratic Senate candidate Dr. Abdul El-Sayed faced off against former Republican Congressman Mike Rogers in their first debate Thursday evening. Dr. El-Sayed criticized Rogers' support for foreign wars.
3: I've got a guy to my left over here who thinks that the best use of our money is to go fight wars abroad. What has that given us? It's part of the reason why he was in Congress. $12 trillion, the national debt blew up because he's never seen a war he didn't want us fighting. So I don't consider an ally a country that takes us to wars we don't need to fight. And I don't want to be fighting wars we don't need to fight.
0: During the debate, Mike Rogers defended the tens of millions of dollars spent by AIPAC and other pro-Israel groups in support of his campaign. He also defended his staunch support for Israel.
6: I support just staunchly their right to exist, the right to exist for the Jewish state, and the right to defend itself in a very difficult neighborhood.
7: Got 10 seconds. Is there anything Israel could do that would lose your support?
6: Listen, if they're talking about using nuclear weapons, they would definitely lose my support.
7: All right, thank you
6: very
7: much.
6: Heard them say that, though.
0: In Ukraine, the death toll from Russian attacks over the past 2 days has climbed to 78 after a bomb tore through two buses Thursday in the Ukrainian city of Kramatorsk near the front lines. The attack left debris and body parts littered across a road. In response, the Ukrainian President Volodymyr Zelensky criticized the Trump administration for pursuing economic ties with Russia while also serving as a mediator in efforts to end the war. The 2026 Nobel Peace Prize has been awarded to Navi Pillay, the South African-born jurist and human rights activist, for her efforts to promote peace and international law. Navi Pillay is a judge on the International Court of Justice in a case against Burma alleging genocide over the military's treatment of Rohingyas. She previously served as a judge on the International Criminal Tribunal for Rwanda and the International Criminal Court. She also served as the UN High Commissioner for Human Rights and until recently chaired the UN Independent International Commission of Inquiry on the Occupied Palestinian Territory. Last year, the commission concluded Israel was committing genocide in Gaza. This is Navi Pillay speaking about the commission's findings.
8: In our report, the commission found that the Israeli authorities and Israeli security forces committed and are continuing to commit the following underlying acts of genocide against the Palestinians in the Gaza Strip. 1, killing members of the group. 2, causing serious bodily or mental harm to members of the group. 3, deliberately inflicting on the group conditions of life calculated to bring about its physical destruction in whole or in part, and 4, imposing measures intended to prevent births within the group.
0: We'll have more on the 2026 Nobel Peace Prize winner, Navi Pillay, later in the broadcast with war crimes prosecutor Ree Brody. The Justice Department's Civil Rights Division has convened a federal grand jury as it seeks a criminal indictment of Cassidy Hutchinson, the former White House aide who is a key witness to the House committee investigating the January 6, 2021 attack on the U.S. Capitol. In 2022, Cassidy testified President Trump knew the attendees at his rally outside the White House January 6 were armed with assault rifles, handguns, knives and mace, but ordered the Secret Service to remove security magnetometers or mags from the rally.
9: I was in the vicinity of a conversation where I overheard the president say something to the effect of, you know, I don't effing care that they have weapons. They're not here to hurt me. Take the effing mags away. Let my people in. They can march to the Capitol from here.
0: House Democrats are calling for a probe into an alleged pay-to-play scheme involving Kimberly Guilfoyle, the U.S. ambassador to Greece. The Wall Street Journal reports Guilfoyle requested a Republican donor named Eric Dieters give her $100,000 just days before her confirmation hearing. Guilfoyle wrote to Dieters, quote, "You could just send it here. It won't show up anywhere if you wire money to American Express, please." Dieters spoke to ABC News on Thursday.
10: She was so desperate for me to send that $100,000. She said, "If you do this for me," and it's in the text messages, "I will be your ride or die in Trump world."
0: Guilfoyle is the former fiance of Donald Trump Jr. In related news, The Wall Street Journal reports Guilfoyle got into a heated argument in March with Greece's energy minister. Guilfoyle referred to the impending collapse of the Romanian government and then said, quote, "We can do that to any country we want. We can do that here," she said. In an unprecedented move, the U.S. military will live stream the execution of former Army psychiatrist Nedal Hassan, the gunman who killed 13 people at the Fort Hood military base in 2009. He's set to be executed by firing squad on December 3rd. Defense Secretary Pete Hegseth discussed the plan on the far-right Real America's Voice News channel.
11: It was a radical Islamist attack in uniform inside the ranks, and so he's going to get a firing squad of soldiers, as it should be. And we'll make sure that people are able to watch it, that it's public, because people need to understand that there's serious consequences for these types of things.
0: The execution of Nedal Hassan is set to become the first public execution in the United States since 1936, when some 20,000 people in Owensboro, Kentucky, watched a young black man hanged after he was convicted of raping a white woman. A warning to our audience, the following stories contain graphic descriptions of sexual assault. The 20-year-old former student who sued Cornell University, alleging she was gang raped by 7 male students at the Chi Phi fraternity house, has reportedly gone into hiding in her parents' home after receiving death threats. Lawyers for the woman, known only as Jane Doe, described her deteriorating mental state to CNN after an escalating series of violent threats. That included a so-called swatting episode in which heavily armed police officers showed up at her family home, guns drawn, on a bogus tip that people had been killed inside. Thursday was a national day of action in solidarity with Jane Doe and against impunity for sexual abusers, with high schoolers, college students and advocates holding walkouts, rallies and vigils in at least 40 states. Later in the broadcast, we'll hear from protesters at Columbia University and Barnard College, and we'll hear from a Cornell student and a Cornell professor who's trying to lead a vote for no confidence in the Cornell administration. In Arizona, Democratic congressional candidate Bernadette Green Placentia says she was assaulted and raped by 2 men in August as she attempted to repair a damaged campaign sign late at night. Green Placentia believes the attack may have been politically motivated. She reported the alleged assault to the Maricopa County Sheriff's Office 2 weeks later, saying she was hit from behind and knocked unconscious before waking up to two men sexually assaulting her. She says she does not have a clear memory of the assault, during which she may have suffered a concussion, but she recalls one of the attackers calling her a Democratic bee. It rhymes with itch. Green Placentia said she decided to come forward to give a voice to other survivors. And President Trump's newly released financial disclosure shows that he purchased as much as $5 million in SpaceX bonds shortly before he signed a new space policy that could benefit Elon Musk and his company. In total, Trump bought up to $250 million in stocks in August, including an investment of up to $25 million in Meta, the parent company of Facebook. Such stock trading by a sitting president is unprecedented. ABC recently reported Trump made 21,000 securities trades during his first year back in office. By contrast, Joe Biden made a total of 13 trades during his entire term. In related news on Thursday, Trump honored SpaceX founder Elon Musk and other tech executives at a White House science summit. And those are some of the headlines. This is Democracy Now!, democracynow.org, The War and Peace Report. I'm Amy Goodman in New York with Juan Gonzalez in Chicago. Hi, Juan.
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0: Well, today, Juan, we're going to be talking about your old neighborhood, Uptown in Manhattan. Protests erupted in New York City on Thursday after a federal immigration agent shot and wounded a man in his vehicle in the Marble Hill neighborhood of northern Manhattan. Seven shots rang out in quick succession just after 4 p.m. on a crowded street as people walked home from work or accompanied their children home from school. 28-year-old Oscar Belgal was struck in the neck. His 5-year-old child was in the back seat of the car. Belgal was taken to the nearby Columbia Presbyterian Allen Hospital, where hundreds of protesters gathered to demand his release, chanting, "Ice off our streets now, and we want justice." New York police arrested 4 people, assaulted others, including congressional candidate Daria Lisa Avila Chevalier, who was knocked to the ground. She'll join us in a minute. In a late-night news conference, New York City Mayor Zoran Mamdani said he called President Trump and spoke to him for 2 hours and also talked to Homeland Security Secretary Mark Wayne Mullen to negotiate Belgal's release, but was unsuccessful.
1: Around 4 p.m. this afternoon, a New Yorker was shot by ICE agents in Marble Hill. Many of the facts surrounding this shooting are still unclear. ICE agents surrounded the man's vehicle before opening fire. They wore construction vests and masks that concealed their faces. There was no reasonable way to identify them as ICE agents. School had just gotten out. The street was crowded with families and children. When ICE agents opened fire, a five-year-old child was in the back seat of the car. Thank God that child is physically unharmed. For the past 2 hours, I have been on the phone with President Trump and Secretary Mullen, negotiating the release of the man ICE agents shot. Those negotiations were unsuccessful. Just moments ago, ICE put the man in an unmarked vehicle and whisked him away. Let me say this plainly. What happened today was an outrage. I stand here not just as the mayor of our city, but as someone who is proud to be an immigrant in our city. And I know that these kinds of raids, this kind of terrorizing of this city, leaves the 3 million immigrants of this city asking if they are safe here, if they belong here, if this too can be their home here. We will not normalize ICE's viciousness. We will not accept its cruelty. We know, and I have said this directly, whether to the president or to the public, ICE undermines public safety. It makes us less safe. New York City will not stand by while ICE agents shoot New Yorkers. And we will not back down from the demand that so many, including myself, have put forward time and again. This is an agency that must be abolished.
0: New York City Mayor Zoran Mamdani, late last night at a news conference. We're joined now by two guests who were also on the scene last night. New York City Council member Carmen De La Rosa represents Marble Hill, Inwood, and Washington Heights. And we're joined by Daria Lisa Avila Chevalier. She's the Democratic candidate for Congress, representing Upper Manhattan and parts of the Bronx. I mean, to say the least, it was heated last night. I was there with Democracy Now!'s Nicole Salazar. Let me turn to Daria Lisa Avila Chevalier. Can you talk about what you're demanding right now as you participated in the news conference, then you marched to the hospital, hundreds were there, and then what happened to you?
13: Yeah, well, first of all, thank you, Amy, so much for having me. I had hoped that the next time we would get to speak would be under happier circumstances, but frankly, I've just been feeling enraged since yesterday, and it has been hard to process all that has happened and transpired. You know, when we were at the press conference, we were calling very clearly all of the elected officials for the abolishment of ICE. This is an agency that should have never existed to begin with. And what we saw yesterday was a prime example of why it is a terror to our communities, why it should not exist. It undermines public safety. It makes our communities feel terrorized by their own government. And we need to make sure that such an agency never comes to pass and never exists again. The fact that there were so many agents, ICE agents, HSI agents, federal agents on the scene, the NYPD was not giving elected officials much information once we were on the scene to try to understand what had happened, whether or not the child was safe. The fact that it took so long for us to get confirmation of those details, you know, all of that undermines public safety. Folks were scared, and rightfully so. You know, it was Senator Gustavo Rivera and I had to go behind HSI agents, Homeland Security investigation agents, because they were going door to door asking neighbors for quote unquote evidence, asking them about their video cameras, asking them for more information. And we had to go behind the HSI agents to let folks know that they were under no obligation to open the door, that they were under no obligation to speak to any of these agents without a warrant. And so I want New Yorkers to know, if you see someone, even if it says police, if it's not a warrant, if they do not have a warrant, they do not have to open the door or speak to any of these agents. They will pretend to be NYPD police. They are not. You do not have to open the door to them. We, you know, went over to the press conference after that, called for abolishing ICE, called for the release of the person who had been shot, and for answers and accountability and meaningful accountability. Unfortunately, what I saw was NYPD escalating the situation where protesters were outside of the hospital trying to make sure that ICE wasn't leaving with our neighbor. And, you know, they continued to escalate the situation. As I was trying to de-escalate and telling them that the barricades were not necessary, that folks were calm, you know, the tensions continued to rise and police became more aggressive and at one point shoved me and others to the ground. You know, there were four arrests that happened yesterday. Those were completely unnecessary. The escalation, you know, was completely unnecessary. And this is why we also must demand that we get rid of and disband the SRG, because this type of response should have never happened for folks who were just simply trying to protect their neighbor.
12: Yeah, I'd like to ask Councilwoman Carmen De La Rosa. I know this neighborhood well. I lived in Inwood a few blocks away from there for nearly 20 years, especially around where this happened. This is a highly congested area, especially in the afternoon, 4 o'clock in the afternoon, people coming out of the train station, a big mall right next door to there. Haven't you and other public officials complained about previously about ICE using a target right there in that mall to gather their forces and to go out on sweeps?
14: Yes, there's been an escalating sightings of ICE at the Target parking lot, which is private property. Myself and the surrounding elected officials have come together to demand that the owner of the property stop allowing ICE onto his property. We've been told that they would discontinue any presence of ICE at the parking lot. Unfortunately, we continue to see ICE there, and it has also been the scene of neighbors protesting that presence of ICE. But we've also seen ICE in our local parks. We've seen ICE sightings and congregating at Van Cortlandt Park in Inwood Hill Park. And this is the result of that escalating presence and unnecessary presence of ICE in our communities.
12: And how did the New York

0: helping the ICE vehicles whisk away our neighbors and come in and out of the hospital. So, in my opinion, although we have been told that NYPD does not collaborate, there is a perception of, at the very least, coordinating efforts for ICE's entrance and exits into our hospital.
1: Dania Lisa Villas-Chevalier, witnesses have said that the ICE agent used what appeared to be a long gun, a large semi-automatic assault rifle. Can you talk about using a high-powered weapon as children are leaving school? And what does it mean for the city and also the state of New York to be a sanctuary city and state?
2: You know, Amy, I cannot think of any good reason why such a weapon would be in our city at all, held by anybody. And the fact that these cowboys who think they can just be above the law are shooting into our streets, not asking who is around, shooting into a car that had a 5-year-old child in it. That child is so traumatized now because they just witnessed their fa his father be shot by these agents. You know, when we arrived at the scene, I asked the officers whether it was a crime scene because of the crash or a crime scene because of the shooting. And the NYPD told me that it was a crime scene because of the shooting, and yet they could not tell us whether the shooter had been apprehended, who the shooter was. No information was given to us. And so to Carmen's point, the vagueness of this really forces us to ask whether the silence here is not also complicity in ICE's actions. The fact that, you know, we saw agents change clothes, we were trying to figure out, identify which agency they were with, and no information was being given to elected officials at all levels of government. It was truly astonishing as I was making my way over to the hospital to see, you know, an unmarked car which had police lights heading south, and police, NYPD police, pushing protesters, physically pushing protesters out of the street. And as the car was ramming into people before speeding away, it is truly shocking. And I you know, the levels of violence, not just from the fact that the ICE agent had a weapon of that magnitude, but the use of the vehicles that were running into our neighbors, all of that is an affront to the notion that this has anything to do with public safety. We have become less safe with the presence of ICE, and we need to make sure that we are actually upholding the sanctuary policies of this city. There is no reason why NYPD should be collaborating this way, even just by standing around. That in itself is complicity in this. And, you know, I was actually very disgusted to hear Commissioner Tisch's remarks yesterday. Because just a few hours prior, public advocate Jumaane Williams reminded us that the way that the victim would be spoken about would be in a demonizing way. And just a few hours later, that is what Police Commissioner Tisch did. There is no reason for her to read out, you know, this person's past contact with police. There was no justification for anything that transpired that afternoon. And for her to do that was symboling that there are some occasions under which that is okay. There is no occasion under which this is okay. There is no excuse for allowing ICE to come into our city to shoot 7 bullets into cars where there are children. It is just an outrage. And I truly have no words for just how enraging everything that transpired last night was.
1: I want to thank you both for being with us. Dania Lisa Villas-Chevalier, Democratic candidate in New York's 13th congressional district. And I want to thank New York City Councilmember Carmen de la Rosa. Coming up, the 2026 Nobel Peace Prize has been awarded to Navi Pillay, the South African-born jurist and human rights activist. Stay with us.

0: La Jura, the oath, by Chicano Batman, performing in our Democracy Now! Studio. This is Democracy Now!, democracynow.org, the War and Peace Report. I'm Amy Goodman with Juan Gonzalez. The Norwegian Nobel Committee has announced the winner of the 2026 Nobel Peace Prize. This is chair of the Nobel Committee speaking in Oslo this morning.
1: The Nobel Peace Prize for 2026 goes to a person who, with exceptional courage and integrity, has led the way towards a more comprehensive global legal order. This year's laureate has been instrumental in ensuring that war crimes, crimes against humanity, and genocide are prosecuted. The Norwegian Nobel Committee has decided to award the Nobel Peace Prize for 2026 to Navathanam Navi Pillai for her efforts to promote peace and international law.
0: The South African human rights lawyer and international jurist, Navi Pillay, has been the United Nations High Commissioner for Human Rights and a judge at both the International Criminal Court and at an international tribunal investigating the 1994 genocide in Rwanda. Most recently, she led the UN Independent International Commission of Inquiry that it concluded that Israel had committed genocide in Gaza. Navi Pillay is now 85 years old. She was born into an Indian Tamil family in apartheid South Africa, the first woman to start a law practice in Natal, South Africa, in 1967. She began her legal career defending anti-apartheid activists, including Nelson Mandela, exposing torture and helping establish key rights for prisoners on Robben Island. The Nobel Committee also praised her work in South Africa.
1: A common thread runs from her early work defending Nelson Mandela and others who stood up against apartheid to her service as a judge in some of the key international court cases of our time.
0: Navi Pillay was in Nuremberg, Germany, at an annual conference of human rights lawyers and judges when she got the news this morning.
2: If you clap a little bit more, I may share this prize with Trump. The last thing I did is the delivery of the report on Gaza, naming what's happening there as genocide.
3: Yeah.
2: Bravo!
0: Meanwhile, Israel's foreign ministry took to X to denounce the awarding of the Nobel Peace Prize to Navi Pillay, calling it a, quote, grotesque weaponization of an award to legitimize anti-Israel hatred and prejudice, unquote. This is Navi Pillay speaking to Reuters last year about her genocide findings as the chair of the UN Independent International Commission of Inquiry on the Occupied Palestinian Territories.
2: Genocide is occurring in Gaza. We haven't gone into Palestine yet. We will, because this is a permanent commission. And we named the three individuals that we felt were responsible. And we said, and the one is the prime minister, the other the president, and the third is the former minister of defense. And we said that since they acted as agents of the state, then the state of Israel is responsible. Today we witness in real time how the promise of never again is broken and tested in the eyes of the world. The ongoing genocide in Gaza is a moral outrage and a legal emergency.
0: For more, we're joined here in our New York studio by war crimes prosecutor Reed Brody, member of the International Commission of Jurists, served as a member of the United Nations Group of Human Rights Experts on Nicaragua. He's also the author of To Catch a Dictator, The Pursuit and Trial of Hissein Habre. First, Reed, your response to Navi Pillay being chosen as the 2026 Nobel Peace Laureate.
4: This was just wonderful. I mean, I love Navi Pillay. I mean, everybody in
3: the human rights movement reveres Navi Pillay, who actually embodies the last 60 years of work for human rights and the rule of law from an anti-apartheid lawyer and judge in South Africa to the tribunals on Rwanda and the ICC, as High Commissioner for Human Rights, not just being the first woman in all of these things, but actually, or the first African, but actually, you know, breaking new ground on genocide, on LGBT issues, on women's issues. And it's also a stinging rebuke to Donald Trump. You know, Donald Trump is fighting, and the Nobel Committee did not mention Donald Trump, but his name was omnipresent in what they said. I mean, this Donald Trump is sanctioning judges, fighting for a world in which, you know, might makes right, in which there is no accountability. And Navi Pillay represents the exact opposite of that. The rule of law, accountability for the worst crimes, you know, the rule of law rather than the law of the jungle.
4: And Reid, it's not only a rebuke, obviously, of Donald Trump, but the decision of the Nobel Committee to choose Navi Pillay at this particular time in terms of the impact on Israel and the growing isolation of Israel worldwide. Could you talk about that as well?
3: Well, of course, you know, Navi Pillay was the head of the UN Independent Commission that was looking into abuses in the occupied territories. I'm on a similar commission for Nicaragua. And she found, you know, with her, you know, beyond a reasonable doubt, reasonable grounds to believe that Israel was committing genocide. And she backed that up, you know, through thousands of interviews, through, you know, forensic proof. And I think around the world, people can cite the work that Navi Pillay has done on this. When people say that Israel is engaged in genocide, they have this imprimatur from a quasi-judicial body of the United Nations, you know, led by one of the most distinguished judges in the world.
0: And if you could comment on the comments of the Nobel Committee around right now, the international legal order and what international human rights law is about.
3: Well, I think that's the most important thing here. I mean, we are living in a moment, as you have had on your show several times, in which the entire architecture of international law and accountability is under attack. The United States, which has vowed to dismantle the International Criminal Court, the court that she used to sit on, brick by brick, which is sanctioning the judges, like as she was once a judge of the ICC. We understand new sanctions for the United States are coming down. And here is somebody who represents the exact opposite, who represents exactly that so-called international law, those rogue international judges that the United States is going up. So this is such an important moment.
0: And interesting, she got the news in Nuremberg, Germany, the significance of Nuremberg and the Nuremberg trials for the establishment of international law.
3: Absolutely. I mean, the Nuremberg is the genesis of international accountability. It's the genesis of never again. It's the first international tribunal that held state actors responsible for crimes against humanity, which talked about aggression as the supreme international crime. And in Nuremberg, she's on the board of the Nuremberg Academy, and there's in fact, one of the last times I saw Navi Pillay was in Nuremberg, where they hold these regular meetings of judges and lawyers to promote the legacy of Nuremberg and the Nuremberg principles, which stand for this idea that no one is above the law. And, you know, very importantly, I mean, the United States, Russia, Soviet Union, France, and the Great Britain were the powers that created the International Military Tribunal. And the U.S. prosecutor, Judge Jackson, said, you know, it's the Germans who are in front of us today, but this law has to apply to everyone.
0: I wanted to ask you a question on a separate issue, and that is the issue of Nicaragua. We have the latest news that the United States has sent a Nicaragua torture victim back to, deported him to Nicaragua, a Nicaraguan exile who was imprisoned and tortured after protesting against the country's government, was deported by the U.S. back to Nicaragua, where he was immediately imprisoned this past week. If you can talk about your role in investigating Nicaragua, and it's very interesting to speak to you, given that, 40 years ago, when you were one of the leading critics and investigators of the Contra war crime atrocities against the Sandinistas.
3: Well, I mean, so today, of course, Nicaragua has become a dictatorship led by Daniel Ortega, in which, you know, there are no human rights, there is no civic space, in which 453 Nicaraguans have been stripped of their nationality, expelled. One-tenth of the Nicaraguan population has fled abroad, and many are in the United States. Some of them old Sandinista leaders, many of them who were expelled by Nicaragua to the United States. And unfortunately, a number of them, seven of Nicaragua once put 222 dissidents on a plane to the United States. As of today, six of those people have been in ICE detention. And, you know, Marco Rubio, the United States considers Nicaragua to be a dictatorship. The U.S. government has coordinated international efforts to isolate Nicaragua, including a recent meeting of the Organization of American States that were devoted to Nicaragua. And yet what we're seeing is that Nicaraguan dissidents are being picked up by ICE and in this case, returned to Nicaragua, where they are rearrested. In other cases, Nicaraguans are being sent around the world. There are Nicaraguans who have been deported to the Central African Republic. A few weeks ago, one of the 222 Nicaraguans who was expelled on a plane, a leading journalist, Luis Galeano, who on whose show I've been many times, was arrested by ICE. And still, now he's out on bail, but he still faces deportation hearings.
0: And your title on the commission investigating Nicaragua that recently released a report?
3: I'm a member of the United Nations group of human rights experts on Nicaragua, similar to the one that Navi Pillay was the chair of for the occupied Palestinian territories.
0: In which she found genocide.
3: That Israel had been engaged in genocide.
0: I want to thank you so much for being with us. Reid Brody, war crimes prosecutor, member of the International Commission of Jurists, has served, as he said, as a member of the United Nations group of human rights experts on Nicaragua. Coming up, we look at the ongoing fallout from Cornell University's handling of an alleged gang rape of a Cornell undergraduate at a college fraternity house. Stay with us.
5: Tu hermana, tu hija, Tamara, Pamela, Valentina. Yo puedo ser tu gran amiga, incluso tu compañera de

0: Anti-Patriarchy, Anti-Patriarchy by Anna Tijoux. This is Democracy Now!, democracynow.org. I'm Amy Goodman with Juan Gonzalez. We turn now to the national outcry over the recent revelations of sexual assault at Cornell University. And a warning to our audience, the following stories contain graphic descriptions of sexual assault. The former student who has sued Cornell University, alleging she was gang raped in 2024 by seven male students at the Chi Phi fraternity house, has reportedly gone into hiding in her parents' home after receiving death threats. Lawyers for the woman, known only as Jane Doe, describe her deteriorating mental state to CNN after an escalating series of violent threats. That included a so-called swatting episode in which heavily armed police officers showed up at her family home, guns drawn, on a bogus tip that people had been killed inside. Since Jane Doe filed her civil suit, prosecutors have reopened a criminal investigation, and New York Governor Kathy Hochul appointed Attorney General Letitia James as special prosecutor in the case. Cornell University hired Sally Yates, a top former U.S. Justice Department lawyer, to lead an independent review of how the school handled the allegations. Thursday was a national day of action in solidarity with Jane Doe and against impunity for sexual abusers, with high schoolers, college students, advocates holding walkouts, rallies, vigils in 40 states. Here in New York, scores of students from Columbia University and Barnard College protested outside Columbia's gates, demanding administrators cut ties with associates of the late convicted sex trafficker Jeffrey Epstein, including Barnard College trustee Francine Lefrak, who was invited to spend a holiday with Jeffrey Epstein in 2010, 2 years after Epstein was convicted of soliciting prostitution from a minor. This is Marisol Boniface, a sophomore at Barnard College.
1: As I reel in the actions of Cornell University, I remind myself that Jane Doe's case is not one standalone incident. It is a campus rape culture that is permitted on every campus nationwide. It is a culture of ignoring survivors and diminishing their demands. And it is a system that maintains sexual assaulters in their powerful positions.
0: Meanwhile, at Cornell University, faculty members introduced a resolution calling for a no-confidence vote in university administrators' handling of the alleged gang rape at a fraternity house. On Wednesday, students held a sit-in on campus following a large demonstration on campus Monday. This is student protester Saya Taylor speaking Monday.
2: Jane Doe deserved an administration that delivered a fair and proper judicial process. Jane Doe deserved a police department that would actually follow up on her case. Instead, she was silenced. Her rapist free to walk the grounds of Cornell under a system that chose the university over the student.
0: For more, we're joined by Saya Taylor from Ithaca, New York. She's a sophomore at Cornell University, majoring in environment, sustainability, and government, a member of the Students for a Democrat at Cornell. And we're joined from Ithaca by Paul Ortiz, professor of labor history at Cornell University, leading sponsoring faculty senator for the vote of no confidence resolution. Let's begin with you, Professor Ortiz. What actually are you calling for? What is this vote?
3: Amy, this is a resolution that states that the faculty has no confidence in the ability of the central administration of Cornell to effectively address the ongoing crisis of sexual assault at Cornell. Students have been approaching faculty, Amy, many of us have been holding open office hours, and the number one message that Cornell students have is that the Jane Doe's ordeal is the tip of the iceberg, that there have been many, many other cases where women have been sexually assaulted and raped at Cornell University, and they're afraid of coming forward. They're afraid of going to the authorities because the investigation may be botched or they may be shamed. And so after hearing student after student coming in, and Amy, not just students, current students, but alumni, I've had alumni share stories about how they were raped at Cornell in years past. And so this is what leads us to call for a vote of no confidence in Cornell's central administration.
4: And Professor Ortiz, how do you respond to those who say that this is a largely a symbolic vote if it occurs and will not lead to the removal of the president or the provost?
3: Well, we responded to that by saying the many people approached us as we were putting this resolution together. This is a collective process. And what we came up with was that even if you could remove Mike Kotlikoff or other administrators, and believe me, there are many students and many faculty who would like nothing less. The problem is if you remove one person, it doesn't change the culture. It doesn't change the culture of rape culture on campus. It doesn't change the fact that generations of Cornell students and staff and alumni have been victims of sexual assault, and the central administration has failed to address those traumas. And so sometimes Americans have this idea that if you just replace the person at the top, things will change. Well, this wouldn't change anything at Cornell.
0: I want to go back to our guest, the student, Saya Taylor, who is 18 years old and a sophomore at Cornell University. If you can explain what you understood took place, this was several years ago when Jane Doe, as we are calling her, says she went into this frat house, Chi Phi, and says she was raped by seven male students. At this point, the college newspaper has named those students, right? Two of them expelled and several of them still going to class. One was assigned writing an essay. And so we saw signs on campus that protests were holding saying sentencing, not essays. Can you explain what you understood took place and why this has exploded on the campus now, Saya?
5: What took place, as released by the Cornell Daily Sun, was a very horrific, very detailed, and very graphic incident. What happened to Jane Doe wasn't just the fact that she went to the Chi Phi house and seven men took advantage of her. The entire system of Cornell University failed her. Students are outraged not because they're outraged solely at these seven men. They're outraged at the system that the university perpetrates. Rape culture and sexual assault culture thrives on campus. Even though I am a sophomore and I'm 18 years old, in my one full year that I've seen Cornell University, I have seen it firsthand where Cornell has a very corrupt judicial process. They would rather brush many cases under the rug than actually give people fair trials, fair investigations, and fair due process. So the true outrage in this case doesn't just come from what happened to Jane Doe. It comes from the fact that it could have happened to anybody on campus, and they still would have not received any justice.
4: And Saya, I wanted to ask you, at universities across the country, faculty and staff every year undergo training on sexual harassment and sexual assault and what to do about it and the Title IX requirements. And yet these events continue to happen. What is fundamentally wrong with the process that these universities are undertaking to educate their students and staff?
5: As a member of Students for a Democratic Cornell, us, our organization, along with 40 other coalition partners on campus, released five demands that we want the university to see and to put into action in response to this case. And one of the demands does indeed talk about how mandatory sexual assault prevention training needs to take place. As it stands right now at Cornell University, you need to complete a module in the summer before you become a freshman at Cornell. It is 30 minutes long, and most students that I've interacted with have entirely skipped it. And even besides for the education level, Cornell University does not make sexual assault seem like a big thing. They make sexual assault prevention modules into a quick 30-minute course, which is not the severity that this situation or that these events require.
0: Let me ask Professor Ortiz, just going through what has taken place. Jane Doe said in the lawsuit that she arrived at the Chi Phi fraternity house one night to meet a friend, despite Already being intoxicated, she says two of the frat brothers, including her friend, pressured her to snort ketamine and gave her marijuana. She says they proposed a threesome. She was too impaired to consent, then raped her. One of the men then sent a Snapchat message to a fraternity group that chat saying that there was, quote, free bleep upstairs. For the next several hours, Jane Doe says the seven named plaintiffs in the lawsuit took turns assaulting her. Now, Governor Hochul has called for an end to the intoxication loophole. I think 20 states have this, that says if you're intoxicated, you can't charge something like rape. And it is said that the Cornell police, in handing over the case to the Ithaca police and to the DA, omitted the phrase that she said, "I am 100% sure I was raped." Professor Ortiz.
3: Yes. These are all facts, Amy, and I think this is the reason that Jane Doe's ordeal has galvanized students, faculty, alumni, and we're hearing from people all across the country. My students have approached me, all women, to talk about their ordeals. And the reason Jane Doe's case galvanized them is they said, we recognize our ordeal at Cornell and Jane Doe's experiences. We have been sexually assaulted. And when we tried to speak out, we were silenced. There is a real culture of fear at Cornell, Amy. It's not just Cornell, but we're focusing on Cornell right now. Students have been afraid to speak out and to say anything that the administration might view as being unpopular. We know that there was repression of pro-Palestinian protesters, of anti-war protesters. What my students report to me is there's a continuum of fear about speaking out to any experience that the university doesn't want us to be being made public.
0: Shut down. Was Chi Phi shut down?
3: Yes, it was shut down. And Amy, this morning, there was a powerful op-ed written by a former Chi Phi member in the Cornell Daily Sun. And I really want to lift up the Daily Sun as really a beacon of amazing reporting on campus, the independent student newspaper. But that former member of Chi Phi detailed the brutal hazing and very sexualized hazing rituals.
0: We have to leave it there, but I want to thank you so much for being with us. We'll certainly continue to cover this case. Paul Ortiz, professor of labor history at Cornell, and Saya Taylor, 18-year-old sophomore at Cornell, majoring in environment, sustainability, and government, member of the Students for a Democrat at Cornell. That does it for our show. Steal the Story, Please. The documentary about Democracy Now! Will be viewable online for the first time in an exclusive special event starting Tuesday, October 13th at 8 p.m. Eastern Time. If you live in Canada and the United States, you can watch the film in your own home, be part of the post-screening question and answer with me and the filmmakers, moderated by the Pulitzer Prize-winning journalist Maria Hinojosa. Find out more at stealthestory.org. I'm Amy Goodman with Juan Gonzalez.
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I've gotta go away from here. There'll be miles between us, but I'll be thinking of you every moment of every day. For not in this lifetime could there be

Shelly man call Stonebridge Gem Fax. The Groove Records South Radio City. 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Man called Demba Conta for supporting. Demba man who run business. Osa Stolpe for helping. Matt Sandishon. The Safari team. My two dancers, Dennis and Sadie. Chuck, the guitar player, and two percussion players, Paul and Omar. Kevin for supporting. A good friend of mine, Leila K, Rob and Ras. Gladys for her fantastic voice. And Elena for playing the flute. Chris Cook from Arista. Marcus for believing. Artists like Kayo Dain. Director Tom and Alexandra.

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2: BBC News with Govinda Gill. Police in India have detained the founder of the Cockroach Junta Party, Abhijit Dibke, and two other leaders as they arrived by plane in the capital, Delhi, to attend a planned rally. Thousands of extra police and paramilitaries have been deployed as the authorities try to ensure that the youth-led movement is unable to gather in any part of the city. Arunade Mukherjee reports from Delhi.
3: What we've seen over the last 1 hour or so, which is very interesting, is they are profiling a lot of the vehicles. They are looking for people who they think fit the description of people who might be going to the protest. They're looking at those who perhaps could be students who are carrying backpacks, and they are asking those vehicles to go on the side of the road. We've actually seen one auto rickshaw was stopped, three people got out of it, and they were questioned, and then there was an altercation because clearly they intended to go towards the protest site. They were then taken away by the police in a van and taken to an undisclosed location.
2: President Zelensky says Donald Trump made a weak decision by lifting some sanctions on Russia so it can supply America and global markets with diesel. Mr. Zelensky said the move was not honest and unworthy of Ukraine's partners.
4: I believe our team is simply being used as a smokescreen, and this is certainly not fair. This is certainly not how partners should treat each other. And in my view, this is a weak decision. Unfortunately, a weak decision by strong partners.
2: Democrats on the Senate Foreign Relations Committee called it a total betrayal of Ukraine, European allies, and American national security. Tensions remain high in South Africa's coastal city of Durban after 2 days of violent protests against illegal immigration. Clashes have been reported between protesters and migrants in the city centre, with some demonstrators accusing them of possessing firearms. Richard Kagoe reports.
5: There's a heavy police presence in central Durban, where violent protests have left a trail of destruction and disrupted business in the city centre. Shops and other buildings are damaged as police clash with rioters and looters. Police struggled to contain the crowds using tear gas and stun grenades as protests continued into Friday night. The authorities in KwaZulu-Natal have requested military support to restore order and prevent further violence. The unrest comes amid tensions over immigration and asylum policies after South Africa scrapped a controversial directive following a constitutional court ruling on asylum seekers' right to appeal.
2: The death toll from a drone strike on a camp for displaced people in southeastern Sudan has risen to 41. UN officials say most of those killed were women and girls. The governor of Blue Nile State says the drone was launched from inside Ethiopia. Sudan has accused Addis Ababa of harbouring RSF paramilitary fighters. World News from the BBC. Another journalist has been shot dead in Mexico, the ninth to be killed there this year. A human rights agency says an armed group in the southern Oaxaca state opened fire on a group of three people, including Hamurabu Huesca at Manzano, the owner of a news website that focused on local politics. It's unclear if he was the intended target. President Trump has attacked Norway for the failure of the Nobel Committee to give him their Peace Prize. It's something he has long coveted, and he spent much of his second term detailing the peace deals he believes he struck. Mr. Trump says the prize would be forever discredited and the reputation of Norway, which hosts the committee, stained. The Philadelphia Police Department says an Anthropic artificial intelligence model submitted a fabricated tip-off about an unsolved murder through one of its websites. Callum May has the details.
6: The police department said the fake tip purported to come from someone who claimed they saw someone matching a description which had been given by the authorities. It was uploaded to its website, phillyunsolvedmurders.com. The force said it was told by Anthropic that the tip came about because the model had been testing interactions with randomly selected sites. The test ended when the firm discovered what had happened. The tip itself had been flagged as spam and had never reached investigators. Police said it was an offence to give a false report and criticised Anthropic for the delay in detecting and reporting the fake tip.
2: Queen Camilla has praised the power of reading in a new BBC documentary. alongside a former prisoner, an HGV driver, a roadside cafe owner and a man too scared to leave home, the Queen details how her life has been transformed by books. Her favourites, she says, are thrillers and historical fiction. That's the latest world news from the BBC.
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0: Das war Sonic Encounters mit Fayaz Mohammadi, Shakib Raza und Kolos Lavouche. 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Die Diskussion ist auf Englisch. Viel Spaß!
1: The theme of the panel is minority music as a form of political expression. And what is special, I would say, about this panel is that now we're speaking really about minority in the sense of national minorities or what's sometimes referred to as autochthonous minorities. So the panelists here are each involved with organizations that are also officially representing different minority groups, national minority groups that are recognized by the Austrian state. These are the so-called Volksgruppen. And this recognition, this status of a national minority comes with certain rights also, and it comes with certain institutions and access, but it also comes with certain struggles, and very, very specifically specific political struggles that engage with the questions of the nation, of multiculturalism. And yes, I will introduce the panelists very briefly now, but then ask you all to introduce yourself with the first question. Mira Gabriel is a filmmaker, translator, and contributor to the Slovenian weekly newspaper Novice. During her school years, she was actively involved in political theater projects, and she's an activist in the Club of the Slovenian Students in Vienna. This is the Corinthian Slovenian minority in Carinthia, but there are clubs of Corinthian Slovenian students in various places, including in Vienna. And she organizes demonstrations and commemorative events, anti-fascist camps, which we'll also talk about, and among other things. Then we have Santino Stoica, who's a Roma rights activist, trainer and musician. And he's currently the president of the HÖR, which is the Austrian Romani Student Union. And it focuses on, it's a student union political group also that focuses on remembrance culture, community support, and non-formal education. And he gives workshops also with a focus on anti-racism, anti-Ciganism, and Roma music. And then we have Konstantin Milena Vlasic, who studies language arts at the University of Applied Arts and is a journalist and author, and has always been involved since his youth with politics and multilingual artistic activities. He was also editor-in-chief of the print and online magazine Novi Glas. And he's also currently the co-curator of the Literaturpassage in Vienna Museumsquartier and is responsible for the Literakuga series at the cultural center of the same name. And so thank you very much for joining us, all three of you. I will start by basically asking you to introduce yourself, but also with the question, how does music play a role in your activism and in your political work? And maybe you can introduce also a bit the context of the minority group that you are speaking from, your positionality, as we call it in ethnomusicology.
2: In which way music is part of my life? I sometimes, we have folklore, Slovenian songs, and in the club, and I myself like to rewrite them in a bit of a provocative way, and we can use it at some demonstrations and so on. I sing in a choir, and choir is a very specific way for musicating in our minority. So we also have a choir in our club student society, and it exists since we had a commemoration for the 13 partisans killed in Vienna. So it's a way of making events part of music. And of course, last year we had 2 demonstrations, and it was very important for us to have concerts and singing to, in a way, reach people also to be political aware and so on. So music is a very important part of activism we do.
1: Santino, I will give over to you.
3: In our organization, we host a lot of remembrance days. And most of the time we have some form of music because in the Roma Volksgruppe it's large part of the community to have live music. My personal private music is not often connected to the activism, sadly. But I did play with my band at one of the demonstrations that Mira mentioned. Which was very cool. I play like traditional Roma music with my grandpa sometimes, which really is more like helpful to me just to reconnect like more to the culture instead of like really strict activism. I mainly got involved through my family because my great-grandmother and my grandparents were also Roma activists, so it just kind of fell onto me to continue that.
1: Konstantin?
4: Dobar dan, hvala lipo na pozivnici, hvala isto na univerzitetu da ste me pozvali da nas ovde surađivati pri panelu. Danke schön für die Einladung. So, after these words of thanks, I think music and minorities in Austria are very like woven to one fabric in the end. Whereas I think when I grew up, there was always the question, would you maybe choose to go to the folklore Burgenland Croatian way or choose another way that is more of, which came from the 80s rock genre and they used the name Kovodn Rock for it. I think it's been quite researched here at the Institute as well. So my father played plays in the band called Brui, and most of other Burgenland Croatian bands who came up in the last 25, 30 years used them as some idealized group to maybe cover their songs and try to find their own way. But this has been like 20 years ago or so, or 15 years ago. So I miss some sort of a connection to trends in music at the moment. So there's a gap, and there's always been this fight between tamburica playing or playing an electric guitar.
1: You can briefly explain tamburica.
4: Tamburica is it's a instrument with string in several sizes, and usually you don't play them alone, you play them in a group or even a little orchestra. It's been actually introduced to Burgenland or to the Croatian minority in Austria, Slovakia, Hungary, and even in the Czech Republic only 100 years ago, but it became like the instrument of the minority. But it was also used as a means of, let's say, touristic exploitation of minority events in the end, and that was, I think, the rebellious act from the 80s where people started, okay, we're gonna do rock and roll now to counter this folklorization of your whole minority group. Yes, so this is one of the statements where I'm coming from. Oh, maybe this is a statement enough for now.
1: Maybe I will have some questions to each of you specifically also. So maybe starting with Santino, with you, about the specificities also of Roma activism and in relation to Roma music or the politics of Roma music, because Roma music has, I would say, a special status in that it's often It's often very much fetishized. This is the term that we also mentioned a lot yesterday. It is othered, but at the same time kind of fetishized. There's a kind of stereotype, also stereotypization of Roma people associated with music. As if all Roma people were amazing musicians. At the same time, this positive image, which is a fetishization, so it's not completely positive, but it's going hand in hand, or there's an ambivalence with severe structural discrimination, severe racism, and very importantly also the neglect of the acknowledgement of the Roma Holocaust. So I wanted to ask you a bit how do you deal with this ambivalence also in your activism, in your musical work, with also these stereotypes that you encounter, perhaps, or not? Yeah.
3: I think it's very hard to deal with that, since anytime you mention you are Roma and you play music, you're like immediately put into the box of you're a Roma musician, even though like the music isn't homogeneous at all. It's like so different from country to country, from family to family. And it leads to a lot of stereotypical, I wouldn't say hate, even though it kind of is, but like when you're a Roma that doesn't play music, it's always like, how can you not play music? Like, it's in your blood. For example, once in Unterstufe.
1: In middle school. Yeah.
3: Yeah, in music class, my teacher asked me why I couldn't play music because I'm called Stoika. Why can't I play guitar like my uncle? I think it's very hard to deal with that, and you just kind of have to prove people wrong that you're only there to make this one kind of music. That's just like the stereotypical, for example, like Balkan music. And I kind of want to do that by straying away from the traditional music we play, even though, like, obviously I grew up with it a bit and know how to play a few songs and things like that. But it's like kind of a rebellious act, I guess, to say I don't want to play that. I would much rather play some pop music that's just maybe in the lyrics talks about the topic, instead of like being this really stereotypical music. And yeah, so it really depends what kind of music is important. I feel like sadly the younger people are kind of not into it at all, which I think it just coincides with the fact that a lot of young people just reject their Roma identity outright, and that includes the music.
1: So that is also obviously connected to experiences of discrimination and of rejection of identity.
3: Either internalized or really from external sources, because many young people just, for example, reject their identity because of their parents or grandparents that say you shouldn't tell anyone that you're part of our group, because then you'll get racially profiled in some form. So I guess it's kind of fallen away for many people to listen to the music, even though it would be very helpful for language preservation, but that's probably in another question.
1: I'll turn to Mira, and I would like to ask you, because you also mentioned the choir tradition, I wanted to ask you if you could give a bit of context about the Corinthian-Slovenian choir tradition, what makes it so political, maybe also a bit like how, you know, how it emerged, but also what is the present day context, what are the present day politics of this choir singing?
2: Well, choir singing got more wind in the 19th century, where this national awakening started during the Habsburgian Empire, and a lot of formation were made, and also cultural societies even started to begin to form. And singing was in the choir, especially this to rise on national identities and so on, because it is a very community character. If you stand together with 30 people, it's very strong that you have a collective feeling of singing. And of course, because singing is very near to people, and it is, it's not uplifting academic. And it was funny. This is how I jumped to the now, because we made this manifesta. It's also like a demonstration, but where we celebrate our communities and culture and so on. And the plan was to make like a concert at the end, to have speeches, at the beginning to write some transparency and so on. And then I remembered that I learned in school about this movement, this national awakening movement, and it was the same concept, to have singing, to have like the same demands. I read the demands that they have back then in the 19th century, and it's the same demands we have. It's about language, it's about school and so on. And there are the same tools to get these rights. It's the same, it's singing, it's expressing your own, what you want, and a bit of community and culture, it's the same. So this is how you see that in 100 years, the Slovenian minority in Austria is in the same position. And in Slovenia, of course, they have now their state. It got a bit lost. The choir is not so much important, and they have their language and so on. So this is a bit how we see that choirs are now very, they still function, because we still don't have it yet, our Gleichberechtigung.
1: Equal rights.
2: And at the same time, it could be this Slovenian language is very important in the choir singing, and it could be so long we can sing in Slovene, because it's the formation is political, and singing in this formation keeps us going in our language, but at the same time the majority likes it, that we have our language just in our singing and in our cultural space. So it is political, of course, and this is how we preserve ourselves, but at the same time they don't have a problem with it, because they find it beautiful.
1: I think that's a very interesting point that you're making. So there's also maybe, you know, the reinforce, if I understand you correctly, there's a reinforcing of the status quo also a bit, maybe, or it's seen as less dangerous if it's in choir singing than if it's in schools or on the street or on like the signs, village signs, town signs.
2: And one absurd thing also, they like our melodies so much that they have a Kärntner Lied now. It's a Corinthian song, but they name it this German songs. They also sing in choirs, the German speaking communities, and it's these are our melodies, but they are singing it in German. So it's very absurd how they try to establish a German culture that wasn't there before. And it's the same in the language. If somebody who doesn't know German or Slovenian, it sounds the same from the melody, but the words are different. So this is another interesting thing at our music. Thank
1: Okay, I will give over to Konstantin and ask you also to give a bit of context also what are different, you already explained Tamburic a bit, but what are what is the current landscape of Burgenland Croatian music, but also about questions of new developments and maybe this tension that you alluded to between kind of tradition, innovation.

0: very convenient music there. So when Mira said maybe the Slovenian singing is too conformative, I will also say it's not only conformative to the outside, but also to the inside. When I have the feeling there has not been a lot going on in our music scene for the past 20 years. Maybe it's because we don't have any young speakers anymore that would try to write lyrics in Croatian. Or is it there's a lack of interest and the stage for that? So this is a big topic. Maybe because some of us have lost interest in music making, or it never seemed as striving maybe to become a musician in the end and to perform your songs in your language anymore. So I think there's a lack of pushing new music on, or bringing new music on the stages at Burgenland, and not only at the sites of or at Croatian speaking villages, but it's also it's to me it would be mandatory for also to have in German speaking concert halls sometimes once a year, twice a year, bands performing who play or sing in Croatian, and that is not happening. So the minority is to or is supposed to keep up the language, keep up the music, and the majority is not even trying to maybe invite and understand what is going on in this musical expression. So this is a very broad statement, but this is a feeling I have gotten for the, I think, last 15 years. Yeah, so
1: I think this will bring us to the next question, which I'll pull for now, about language preservation and the role of music and particular song and singing in language preservation. We could each reflect a bit on how you see that role, the potential, but maybe also the limitations of music and song. I mean, specifically, Santino, I know you're also a songwriter and you also give workshops in songwriting, but maybe you want to say a few words also about language struggles of language preservation.
2: The Roma group as a whole is facing more and more of a problem of losing their language, especially because there's so many dialects. Some dialects obviously have it better than others, but as a whole, many young people don't speak the language at all. For example, I don't really speak it. Luckily, I can understand it, but it's only spoken in my family at home. There's no young people that I just speak Romanes to. I think that's where music can really help, for one, for you to learn the language, and second, just to, if you write in Romanes, you can actually use the language. Because also a lot of Romanes was never written down. It's mostly an oral language. So music is one of the biggest resources to use if you want to consume something in Romanes. The fact that there's not a lot of speakers means that there's not a lot of music, especially in your own dialect, which maybe you're unlucky and have a more rare dialect. It's hard to find something. So if more people, it's like a cycle. If more people could speak the language, more music could be written

0: so more language speakers are made.
1: I mean, singing is one part, or it does a bit of the work of keeping the language alive, because, I mean, singing and music brings people together, so you have a community that is there, and this is the potential that you can speak the language even. If you don't have communities, then you can, yeah, get lost with your language. But in a sense, it doesn't keep the language really alive. I mean, a lot of people sing in Slovenian choirs, and they can learn a bit their or speak Slovenian in their choir, but then go home and speak with their children German. I mean, so it's an element that has a lot of potential of keeping a community, and this is the crucial thing for languages. But yeah,
2: potential and limitation is what I'm hearing a bit from you also, or like limitation in the sense that the work also needs to be done elsewhere,
1: yeah,
2: in schools,
1: yeah,
2: in homes.
1: Yeah.
2: So I'm hearing in all of your comments this tension between spoken language, oral transmission, the vernacular reality of language, and standardization. And also, I think what is interesting in the cases also of Burgenland Croatian and Carinthian Slovenian is the fact that there are nation states that speak a standardized form of the language, but they are national languages, right? And how there is a distinction between the minority languages and the dialects, yeah.
1: But just add, I lived in Slovenia for 10 years and I never heard someone speaking standardized language. Mm-hmm. You read it and you hear it, but you don't. I just heard this Ljubljana dialect, and then I came to the club in Vienna, and everyone, when they were like speaking, for television or something, they were speaking this high language, and I was so confused. I had to learn it.
2: Mm-hmm.
1: And this is a specific thing, I think, sometimes in the minority, that they even teach their kids the standardized, and it has a different value, I think. Yeah.
2: Mm-hmm. I think I would like to open it up for now, just if there are any questions or comments from the audience. But I have a few more questions, but I would love to hear from the audience. Okay, Marco?
3: Yes. Well, it might not come as a surprise that I also want to contextualize the picture that Consti painted. Also, I mean, closely monitoring Burgenland Croatian music practice for decades now, and also as a musician in various contexts. I completely understand that some Burgenland Croatian musical traditions that are quite important towards the majority society, but also within the minority, can be defined as pleasing and maybe politically not really progressive. And if we take a look on what you painted as one important musical practice, namely pop music production in Burgenland Croatian language, then that might be to some extent true. But there's also stuff happening right now with, you know, I mean, some kind of resurrection of the band workshops that you mentioned, and the musicals and so on. But what I think is quite important that we remind ourselves on the manifold facets of Burgenland Croatian music. It's not tamburica or krovodan rock. There is so much more happening, and there is also still, luckily still, something that we call informal musical practice. People are singing still, you know, for themselves. It's not about stages and about producing music, about radio stations. It's also about, you know, music in everyday life. And folk songs, for example, still play a role. I mean, of course, the importance is vanishing to a certain extent, but there are also recontextualizations of folk songs and rediscovering folk song initiatives that try to do that. But also beside folk music, and also instrumental folk music that might not always be tamburica, there are other initiatives choirs, whatever. It's a very colorful picture monitored from above. But I totally get if you are speaking from a very, you know, from your positionality and also from your musical taste probably, and also from a political opinion, and probably also a geographical location, because yes, Kuga is a specific universe, but it's not the whole minority. But yes, if you monitor this situation, you can also track changes there. Yeah, that's what I wanted to kind of now argue, and maybe also make a link to the other speakers, because I think the diversity of styles and within the Burgenland Croatian community, the popular music from Croatia that is used as a very important factor in party making, in everyday music practice, that is always also from a little, I would say from a snobbish perspective, kind of belittled, you know, this is like just pop music imported. The importance and relevance of this music in everyday life is unbelievable. And it's very, very much alive. And also it can have political like implications. I'm just thinking about, Hrvatski Akademski Klub, how in the yearly festival, actually the choice of the popular musicians that is invited from Croatia can really have a political message, because maybe it's not the very pleasing Schlager singer, but maybe someone that is not catering to the whole, you know, minority's taste. And this is also, there are some kind of navigations happening also recently, also with the political changes within HAK, I would argue, that really clearly paint a really broader picture. And I was wondering if you two might also respond to that, like, what are the roles of folk music, staged folklore like the choirs, and various kinds of pop music that is produced within minorities, but also pop music that is taken from maybe, well, in the Roma case, it's not that easy, but there are also different kind of Roma communities that you can borrow music from, but also taken from maybe something that we might call countries of origin.
2: I think this was a question to Mira and Santino, right? Yeah. Or, yeah, okay.
3: I don't know if you... Variety of styles.
1: I think it's very the same. But I think we have a little less, like, this folkloristic. We don't have, like, your dances and so on. And choir songs, it's part of everyday life. It's not, it is folklore, but yeah, we use it at rallies. I mean, after the razzia at Persmanhof, there were three rallies, and at two of them we were singing. And last week also, for the 6 month after it, and we were singing there. And this is why. Maybe it went my way, but why singing is, or music in general, it's, doesn't matter what it's, if it's very innovative or not, the texts are express something which is always the same and doesn't change so quickly. And in an activist sense, it was so disturbing, even while the razzia, that you always have to just react to something, that you're just in a reaction to an attack and so on. And singing was in this moment also the one thing you do where you don't just try to survive, but you just live in a sense. So in this sense...
2: I just ask you to explain the context of the razzia to international guests?
1: Yeah.
2: Yeah. And maybe the Persmanhof and the I don't know. Before we give over to Santino, but
1: So mostly club people, so Corinthians, Slovenian students organized like a international anti-fascist camp at the memorial site Persmanhof. At the beginning, it wasn't planned to be there, but now it was two times, and last year the police raided the memorial place and our camp. And it was a very disturbing thing, because it was a place where 11 people were murdered right before the ending of war, and the police coming there again was very left big wounds, and yeah, in this sense,
0: I mean, for us it's really diverse, I think, because like depending on the family where their roots are, you have either very Hungarian traditions or Serbian or Romanian. Really depends on like who, what family it is, or who is hosting the event or whatever. So we do borrow a lot from other countries, because like there's obviously there is opportunity for the group itself to invent things, but I think it's not as easy as in countries of origin, since groups are mostly like families which aren't that many people with that much time or like effort to invent new things. Like everyone has a few little traditions here and there, but big parts of it are taken from other countries.
4: My biggest fear is that that I cannot enjoy music in Burgenland Croatian anymore, because there's nothing new made. So this is, I think, a shout out to everyone who is maybe performing at home or just trying to play tamburica or the guitar or whatever, but record something, put it out, try to get it on the stage, try to get noticed, because we will, or at least I, and I think also some other people, we would like to something to happen. Mm-hmm. And I can also only go back to the Razzia at Perschmannhof, maybe to international audience. It was the biggest news in I think, was it end of July? So it has dominated Austrian media for like 2 or 3 weeks. And also the article we published midnight of the day of the Razzia at Novi Glas, it was our most read article online within six years. So therefore when the Austrian Ministry for Interior stands up to you and says this attack was not against the minority, I don't believe him.
2: Maybe this links to what you said about Perschmannhof, but what are current struggles? Maybe a bit looking forward, we have this, one of the themes of the symposium is also futures, and also as, you know, as students, you're also representing a kind of future generation. What are the current struggles that you're facing within your activism, and what role can music play in that?
1: I think what I see from the last years that the whole representatives also of the minority, but also all societies in Carinthia, really the main point is education. And this is what everybody understands, that we need to go through education in the Slovenian language. And also we also demand that everyone learns Slovenian there, like you learn English in a sense. And the other thing for students now is the important question, how to make a representative system for the minority itself. And it opens a lot of questions about democracy inside of the minority, who represents us.
2: And does music play a role, or can music
1: yes.
2: play a role in this
1: yes.
2: struggle? Can you just
1: in the activism, it's very important, because choir singing is the one thing where all of us come together. You would normally don't see someone from Jauntal, Podjuna, from Plibak, and then you invite them to a demonstration to sing there, and they come, and you sing with them or in the church and so on. So it's very, so much, very connecting.
0: I think I could talk about the struggles of the community for like a whole day. So I'll try to keep myself short. But since anti-Tsiganism or anti-Gypsyism is still one of the most like widespread and accepted forms of racism in Europe, it leads to, I think, our biggest problem, which is that forming communities is really hard. Because of fear, as I said, of being prosecuted for something again, but also just being so split apart across all of Europe, and like the lasting effects of World War II, which split up a lot of families and like meeting places for now I'm just going to say in Austria, but all over Europe, or the world, I guess. I think that's where music could make a difference, giving an incentive to build more of a community, but it obviously can't be the only approach because it's such a large issue. It's really hard to even give people the opportunities to come together to get the structures to even have this community free time. Like, we're all so stuck with just doing activism and trying to fight for our financials or other rights that we it's hard to get to a part where we can actually make the music that would maybe help us in building more of a community. So we try to incorporate some form of live music into our Remembrance Days, but also our like more low-key, casual community events, just to like, I guess, keep it alive more.
2: Coming back to this more abstract level of the theme of our roundtable, minority music as a form of political expression, and I would like to ask, what is it in minority music making that makes it a form of political expression? there are different layers, the text, maybe the language we spoke a lot about, the melodies, the style, the person, the people behind it, you know, maybe it doesn't matter at all what music there. If you have some thoughts on that, very short kind of closing statements.
1: I think the most political aspect comes if people get together because there's potential for something else.
2: Thank you.
0: I'm of the opinion that any art is always political. You can't have non-political art because you exist in the context of the world. I think especially Roma music can be used for a lot of political action, which it's not right now, sadly, but maybe that can change. That would be cool.
4: I don't have an answer. I have... Keep going. Ik rejte muziku, kako kanete, koristite jezik, ili je kriv, ili ne je komplet svejedno. Use the language you're able to speak, to sing, and it doesn't matter if it's right or wrong in the sense of any of us. I've heard or if I've seen a documentary on Gaelic in Ireland or Irish, and they also like there's some very popular bands from that minority, and apparently there was a resurrection of the language because people in the school were like, fuck it, if it's right or wrong, just use it.
2: I want to thank all three of you. Thank you very much for being here, for being part of this panel.
5: Das waren Ausschnitte aus der Roundtable-Diskussion Minority Music as a Form of Political Expression. mit Isabel Frey, Mira Gabriel, Santino Stoiker und Konstantin Milena Vlasic. 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
3: BBC News with Govinda Gill. Police in the Indian capital Delhi have been detained. Hundreds of supporters of the Cockroach Junta party in lockdown areas of the city to stop the youth-led movement holding demonstrations. The protesters are demanding the resignation of India's election chief over revised voter lists they say favour the governing BJP. Our correspondent Arunade Mukherjee reports from Delhi.
4: I've been witnessing police officials screening vehicles that are trying to snake through those barricades. Most of them are being stopped, asked about where they're going. They are stopping vehicles, especially those where there are young people sitting inside. They're taking down their details. In fact, at one such barricade, three people were actually detained in front of me. They were taken into a bus and then taken to an undisclosed location.
3: Among those detained was the movement's founder, Abhijit Dibke, as he arrived on a plane from Mumbai. President Zelensky says deadly glide bomb attacks on residential buildings in Zaporizhia are Russia's way of saying thank you for America's decision to lift sanctions on its diesel exports. 15 people, including 3 children, died in overnight Russian attacks. Toby Luckhurst reports from Kyiv.
5: Ukraine's national police said Russia hit residential areas of the city with 5 guided aerial bombs early in the morning. Images from the scene show levelled blocks of flats and rescue workers pulling wounded residents from the rubble. Ivan Fedorov, the governor of Zaporizhia Oblast, said 3 children were among the dead. Search and rescue operations are still ongoing. This attack follows strikes in the last few days on the cities of Kramatorsk and Priluki that killed dozens of people. Ukraine's foreign minister said that this week alone, around 100 civilians have died in Russian strikes.
3: Earlier, President Zelensky described as weak Donald Trump's decision to lift some sanctions so that Russia could supply America and global markets with diesel. The cost of diesel has surged since the US went to war on Iran in February. Tensions remain high in South Africa's coastal city of Durban after 2 days of violent protests against illegal immigration. Clashes have been reported between protesters and migrants in the city centre, with some demonstrators accusing them of possessing firearms. The authorities in KwaZulu-Natal have requested military support to help restore order and prevent further violence. The UN Secretary General Antonio Guterres says he's concerned by reports of Eritrean troops in Ethiopia's northern Tigray region. Mr. Guterres urged all sides to avoid actions that could further raise tensions and called on regional states with influence over the parties to support efforts to de-escalate the situation. His comments come a day after Ethiopia wrote to the UN Security Council accusing Eritrea of violating its sovereignty. World News from the BBC. Hundreds of thousands of people in Florida and Alabama have been left without power after Hurricane Isaias made landfall on the U.S. Gulf Coast. It brought winds of 150 kilometers per hour and torrential downpours. Both states have imposed mandatory evacuations on thousands of people due to the storm. Isaias is now heading north and has been downgraded to a tropical cyclone. Another journalist has been shot dead in Mexico, the 9th to be killed there this year. A human rights agency says an armed group in the southern Oaxaca state opened fire on a group of 3 people, including Hammurabi, Huesca, Mansona. It's unclear if he was the intended target. The death toll from a drone strike on a camp for displaced people in southeastern Sudan has risen to 41. UN officials say most of those killed were women and girls. The governor of Blue Nile State says the drone was launched from inside Ethiopia. Sudan has accused Addis Ababa of harbouring RSF paramilitary fighters. Ethiopia denies the allegations. President Trump has attacked Norway for the failure of the Nobel Committee to give him the Nobel Peace Prize. It's something he has long coveted and has spent much of his second term detailing the peace deals he believes he struck. After his credentials were again overlooked, Mr. Trump said the reputation of Norway, which hosts the committee, was damaged.
6: This is an indelible stain on the country of Norway and those people that made such a disgraceful and embarrassing decision. The Nobel Peace Prize has been forever discredited by a handful of radical ideologues who are anti-democracy and really enemies of civilization.
3: That's the latest world news from the BBC.
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1: Freirad.

or the other, so check out my message to you. 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If the scat man can do it, so can you. Everybody's saying that the scat man stutters, but does and never stutter when he sings. But what you don't know, I'm gonna tell you right now that the stutter and the scat is the same thing. Yo, I'm the scat man. Where's the scat man? I'm the scat man. Why should we be pleasing any politician? Reasons who would try to cheat the seasons if they could. The state of the condition insults my intuition, and it only makes me crazy and a

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If the scat man can do it, so can you. I hear you all ask about the meaning of scat. Well, I'm the professor, and all I can tell you is while you're still sleeping, the saints are still weeping, because things you call dead haven't yet had the chance to be born. I'm the scat man.

0: And then what happens?
1: Hi there. Mr. Schmooty Patootie says, jump up and down and make the world a brighter place.
2: Yeah.

And then was in there, when it get us, picked a chair up and threw it at him and stuck booing at him, knighted him and everything. And we got out there and we thought we'd gonna have a bit of a spend out and I bought some new boots and braces and some Levi's Day Press. I was sitting indoors with a cup of tea, there was a knock on the door, it was a law. And my mum said to him, come in, because she knew there was something up. And then they accused me, and I said I'd have to come down to the station and be witnessed. So I went down there and said that I'd done it and I denied it all. But then we'd all made different statements and we were all wrong. Anyhow, we were proven guilty and I got 2 years in Borstal. So they gave me this rotten old clothes, they had numbers on all the time, bar soap and a towel, they had a number on all, and a razor and a couple of blades, which were blunt, yeah. And give me my number, 5360. The keys are coming around, the governor, and he says, I've got a friend. If you're good and that, you can go down and visit him with him. He's got a nice swimming pool down here. Some boys go down here. I thought, yeah, as if you've been through it.